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1: Hello and welcome to our Sunday music program here on Radio Prague International with me, Daniela Lazarová. In today's half hour, we'll bring you a taste of Czech folk music. Although it may seem that folk songs belong to the past, in Czechia's regions they are still very much alive, sung in pubs and wine cellars at celebrations, feasts, harvest festivals and family gatherings. Each region has its own melodies and its own stories, from lyrical love ballads to cheerful drinking songs. On special occasions, they are accompanied by dancing and are performed in regional costumes, easily recognizable because each region has its own costume colors and motifs, shaped by history and local traditions. The core of a cymbalom band usually includes the cymbalom, which is central, violin, viola, double bass and accordion, producing a sound shaped over the centuries, built to fill village squares, cut through laughter and clinking glasses and carry across fields at dusk. To the foreign ear, this music may sound surprisingly energetic, rhythmic, melodic and often accompanied by dancing. Cymbalom bands and folklore ensembles frequently perform abroad, presenting Czech culture in its most authentic form and filling expats with a wave of nostalgia. We'll have a listen now to some of the most popular Bohemian and Moravian folk songs, and maybe, if you come from this part of the world, you'll hear a familiar, much-loved and long-lost tune.

sound of Bohemian and Moravian folk music coming your way on Radio Prague International. This is Daniela Lazarová saying thanks for joining us. I hope you enjoyed the music and take care.

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1: Hello and welcome to our Sunday music program here on Radio Prague International with me, Daniela Lazarová. In today's half hour, we'll bring you a taste of Czech folk music. Although it may seem that folk songs belong to the past, in Czech ears regions they are still very much alive, sung in pubs and wine cellars at celebrations, feasts, harvest festivals and family gatherings. Each region has its own melodies and its own stories, from lyrical love ballads to cheerful drinking songs. On special occasions, they are accompanied by dancing and are performed in regional costumes, easily recognizable because each region has its own costume colors and motifs, shaped by history and local traditions. The core of a cymbalom band usually includes the cymbalom, which is central, violin, viola, double bass and accordion, producing a sound shaped over the centuries, built to fill village squares, cut through laughter and clinking glasses and carry across fields at dusk. To the foreign ear, this music may sound surprisingly energetic, rhythmic, melodic and often accompanied by dancing. Cymbalom bands and folklore ensembles frequently perform abroad, presenting Czech culture in its most authentic form and filling expats with a wave of nostalgia. We'll have a listen now to some of the most popular Bohemian and Moravian folk songs, and maybe if you come from this part of the world, you'll hear a familiar, much-loved and long-lost tune.

The sound of Bohemian and Moravian folk music coming your way on Radio Prague International. This is Daniela Lazarová saying thanks for joining us. I hope you enjoyed the music and take care.

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1: Hello and welcome to our Sunday music program here on Radio Prague International with me, Daniela Lazarová. In today's half hour, we'll bring you a taste of Czech folk music. Although it may seem that folk songs belong to the past, in Czech ears regions they are still very much alive, sung in pubs and wine cellars at celebrations, feasts, harvest festivals and family gatherings. Each region has its own melodies and its own stories, from lyrical love ballads to cheerful drinking songs. On special occasions, they are accompanied by dancing and are performed in regional costumes, easily recognizable because each region has its own costume colors and motifs, shaped by history and local traditions. The core of a cimbalom band usually includes the cimbalom, which is central, violin, viola, double bass and accordion, producing a sound shaped over the centuries, built to fill village squares, cut through laughter and clinking glasses and carry across fields at dusk. To the foreign ear, this music may sound surprisingly energetic, rhythmic, melodic and often accompanied by dancing. Cimbalom bands and folklore ensembles frequently perform abroad, presenting Czech culture in its most authentic form and filling expats with a wave of nostalgia. We'll have a listen now to some of the most popular Bohemian and Moravian folk songs, and maybe, if you come from this part of the world, you'll hear a familiar, much-loved and long-lost tune.

sound of Bohemian and Moravian folk music coming your way on Radio Prague International. This is Daniela Lazarová saying thanks for joining us. I hope you enjoyed the music and take care.

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1: Hello and welcome to our Sunday music program here on Radio Prague International with me, Daniela Lazarová. In today's half hour, we'll bring you a taste of Czech folk music. Although it may seem that folk songs belong to the past, in Czech ears regions they are still very much alive, sung in pubs and wine cellars at celebrations, feasts, harvest festivals and family gatherings. Each region has its own melodies and its own stories, from lyrical love ballads to cheerful drinking songs. On special occasions, they are accompanied by dancing and are performed in regional costumes, easily recognizable because each region has its own costume colors and motifs, shaped by history and local traditions. The core of a cimbalom band usually includes the cimbalom, which is central, violin, viola, double bass and accordion, producing a sound shaped over the centuries, built to fill village squares, cut through laughter and clinking glasses and carry across fields at dusk. To the foreign ear, this music may sound surprisingly energetic, rhythmic, melodic and often accompanied by dancing. Cimbalom bands and folklore ensembles frequently perform abroad, presenting Czech culture in its most authentic form and filling expats with a wave of nostalgia. We'll have a listen now to some of the most popular Bohemian and Moravian folk songs, and maybe, if you come from this part of the world, you'll hear a familiar, much-loved and long-lost tune.

sound of Bohemian and Moravian folk music coming your way on Radio Prague International. This is Daniela Lazarová saying thanks for joining us. I hope you enjoyed the music and take care.

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1: Hello and welcome. I'm Romana Grajcerová and you're listening to Czechia in 30 minutes, the show where we give you a rundown of what's recently been happening in the country in just half an hour. Coming up on today's show, firefighters hold line in Bohemian Switzerland as drought fuels fire risk across Czechia. Priceless Great Moravia finds displayed in Modrá treasury. And from Prague to Australia, the lost photographs of Jiří Viktor Daneš, Czechoslovakia's first consul down under. All that in just a few minutes, but first, here is some of today's top headlines.
0: News.
1: Czech Prime Minister Andrej Babiš and Ukrainian President Volodymyr Zelensky met for talks in Yerevan on Sunday, on the eve of the summit of the European Political Community, which both leaders are due to attend. They discussed further development of bilateral relations and prospects for cooperation in various sectors, also touching upon Ukraine's ambition to join the European Union. Babiš said Zelensky wants the war to end and stressed that peace talks must continue. He said that since Russia does not accept European leaders taking part in efforts to resolve the conflict, the Organization of Turkic States could help. For subsidy fraud and damaging the financial interest of the EU, the municipal court in Prague today sentenced member of the European Parliament Jana Nagyová in the Čapí Hnízdo case to a 3-year suspended prison sentence with a probation period of 5 years, along with a financial penalty of 500,000 Czech crowns. The verdict is not final and can be appealed to the High Court in Prague. In her closing statement, Nagyová again denied guilt and excused herself from attending the announcement of the verdict. Prime Minister Andrej Babiš considers today's verdict to be a made-to-order conviction in a political trial. According to him, it is the result of an awful procedure by the panel of the High Court in Prague, which he claims distorted the judicial process. Babiš is also charged in the case, but his prosecution is currently suspended because the Chamber of Deputies did not waive his immunity. The municipal court therefore could not rule on his guilt today. Electronic sales registration is likely to return from January 2027. The government approved a proposal to reintroduce it today, Finance Minister Alena Schillerová told journalists. The proposal, which will now be discussed by Parliament, is expected by the cabinet to bring 14.4 billion Czech crowns annually into public budgets. It also includes tax changes such as the restoration of some tax reliefs abolished by the previous government and adjustments to value-added tax. President Peter Pavel welcomed Finland's head of state, Alexander Stubb, at Prague Castle on Monday morning. They are expected to discuss, among other topics, continued support for Ukraine and strengthening the European pillar of the North Atlantic Treaty Organization. Discussions are also expected to cover the situation in the Middle East and the security of strategic maritime routes. And now let's look at the weather. Tomorrow the weather should be cloudy to overcast with mostly clear to partly cloudy skies at first, especially in the east. In Bohemia, scattered showers or thunderstorms will gradually develop. Daytime highs will range from 22 degrees Celsius to 26 degrees Celsius. After the news bulletin, let's now look at the first story of today. Firefighters across Czechia had a busy weekend responding to hundreds of fires amid extremely dry and unusually hot weather. The most serious blaze is still burning in the Bohemian Switzerland National Park in the north of the country. Ruth Frankova continues.
2: Firefighters have been battling the wildfire in a forested, hard-to-access area since Saturday. By Monday morning, they had managed to prevent it from spreading further. The affected area remains just under 100 hectares, although the fire is still not fully under control. Around 400 firefighters and more than 100 pieces of equipment remain at the scene, working in challenging conditions. They have already been receiving support from the air with several helicopters deployed over the weekend. That support was reinforced on Monday when two Black Hawk helicopters from Slovakia joined the operation. These aircraft are now playing a key role in containing the fire. According to the head of the Czech Fire Rescue Service, Vladimír Vlček, firefighters hope to bring the blaze under control during the day, although much will depend on the weather, particularly the wind. Conditions on the ground remain difficult, says Czech radio reporter Jana Vitásková, who was at the scene on Monday morning.
3: The fire is now covering about 95 hectares of forest. Much of the area is rocky and difficult to access, with dry trees falling. Firefighters have divided the site into several sectors as they try to bring it under control. Once the open flames are eliminated, mop-up operations will follow, including searching for hotspots using drones with thermal cameras.
2: The situation highlights the wider impact of the ongoing drought and heat, which have sharply increased the risk of wildfires across the country. Following the devastating wildfire that ravaged over 1,000 hectares of forest land in the Bohemian Switzerland National Park in July 2022, the park introduced a range of preventive measures, says the director of the park's administration, Petr Kříž.
3: Besides water sources, this includes rules for high-risk days and regular drone monitoring in the mornings and evenings, sometimes during the day as well. We also have a detailed road network for the integrated rescue system, along with an application firefighters use for orientation. Another key measure is restricting access during high-risk weather conditions. At present, we have a high fire risk level due to this emergency, so we ask visitors to follow park rules, stay on marked paths, and avoid closed areas where operations are ongoing.
2: A change in the weather may bring at least some relief. From Tuesday, temperatures are expected to drop, with showers and even thunderstorms forecast later in the week. The heaviest rainfall is expected on Thursday. However, meteorologists warn that the amounts are likely to remain low. In many places, only up to 3 millimeters of rain is expected, which will not significantly reduce the risk of further fires. A ban on making fires remains in place across most of the country due to the ongoing drought and high temperatures, and is expected to continue at least until Wednesday.
1: Ruth Frankova with that report. Rare archaeological finds from the era of Great Moravia, including an ivory vessel believed to have been brought to the region by Saints Cyril and Methodius, are now on display at the Archaeological Museum in Modra in the Zlín region. The new exhibition in the site's treasury presents some objects that have never before been exhibited. Daniela Lazarová has more.
3: In bulletproof glass cases, visitors can admire more than 200 exhibits, mainly from the 8th and 9th centuries. According to the exhibition's curator and archaeologist Luděk Galuška, they were connected with the life of the great Moravian elite and the beginnings of Christianity in Moravia and Western Slovakia.
4: Máme tady například náušnice, gombíky a speciálně v této výstavě.
5: We have earrings, necklaces, weapons such as swords and axes, so-called pectoral crosses, and even rarer processional crosses. We also have evidence of literacy in the form of styluses, writing tools, and remains of Byzantine lightning lamps. There are also objects representing the architecture of Great Moravia.
4: Které reprezentují architekturu Velké Moravy.
3: The exhibition also features an exceptional collection of gilded bronze plaques depicting Jesus Christ, the Virgin Mary, saints and angels.

0: precious objects. In this case, it was used as a reliquary. According to all indications, this is an object brought by Constantine Methodius and Gotthard as a gift to Prince Rastislav when they arrived in Great Moravia.
1: The exhibition also includes five models of no longer existing Great Moravian churches that once stood in Uherské Hradiště Sady, Staré Město, Mikulčice and near the archaeological open-air museum in Modrá. The displayed artifacts come from the collections of several museums, archaeological and heritage institutes and private individuals. Jiří Mitáček, head of the Archaeological Museum in Modrá, says that hosting the exhibition is a huge honor.
0: This unique space allows us to display absolute treasures. These are often objects loaned only for exceptional exhibitions brought, for example, to the Vatican. My colleagues and I have tried to bring here a number of new finds that visitors can see for the very first time.
1: The exhibition will run until November 29th in the underground exhibition space known as the Treasury of Great Moravia.
0: Thank you to Daniela Lazarová for her report.

0: Jiří Viktor Daneš is a name many Czechs may not recognize today. He was a geographer, explorer and diplomat who set out for Australia in 1920 as Czechoslovakia's very first consul on the continent. During his travels across Australia and later through the Pacific, Japan and Canada, he took thousands of photographs, capturing landscapes, people and everyday life along the way. Those photographs, rescued and painstakingly restored after being severely damaged in the floods of 2002, have now been brought together in a newly published book, Around the World, The Flooded Photographic Diary of Jiří Viktor Daneš. Ruth Franková spoke with one of its authors, historian Tomáš Pavlíček.
1: And so to start off, who exactly was Jiří Viktor Daneš?
2: Jiří Daneš was the first consul of new Czechoslovak state in Austria, in Sydney. But much more, he was a traveler and explorer, scientist. He was born in 1880 in a small town, Nový Dvůr, near Pavlov, near Kladno. And from the very childhood and youth, he used to read travelogues, belletry, and plenty of books and maps and so on. With his mother, he used to visit the lectures and exhibitions at Vojta Náprstek Museum. His mother was involved in the American Club of Women and so on. And then he studied geography in Prague and became a scientist.
1: So he was always fascinated by travels and far-off countries, we could say.
2: Yeah, from the very childhood and actually from the years of his studies in Prague. It was at a Czech university. But Jiří Daneš himself was interested in traveling with other students, also with his mom. He had also good finances from the inheritance of his father. So he can organize those travels and young scholars' expeditions, especially to caves in Balkan. This was his lovely area.
1: As early as 1904, when he was just 24 years old, he traveled overseas for the first time to a geographical congress in Washington. And along the way, he managed to see a lot of the United States and Mexico as well. What kind of impact did that trip have on him?
2: You know, for every young scholar taking part at such international congress, it's very important. And part of the program, it was to visit some other special localities for geologists and geographers like Grand Canyon and so on. So it was an impression on him, on his career and also on his networking. Like he started to collect new relations and cooperations with other foreign scientists.
1: And then just a few years later,

0: he set off on this remarkable voyage to Australia, where he eventually became the country's first diplomat on that continent. How did that come about?
1: That's actually very interesting, because Danish was a specialist for the Balkan area, but still, together with his colleague, the botanist Karel Domin, they organized research travel to Java and Australia in 1909 and 1910. And I would say, thanks to his experience from the pre-war world, for the Minister of External Affairs, for Edvard Beneš and this group, Danish seems to be a good person for organizing new diplomatic affairs in the very faraway continent, where there were some Bohemian people in Austria, of course, but not so many.
0: So can you tell us more about this journey? Because, as you said, it was 1909. It wasn't that common to travel to Australia. So what do we know about the journey itself?
1: We know about some other Czech travelers or Bohemian German travelers to Africa and Australia. But all of them, from our perspective, famous places. And Danish and Domin, they really wanted to explore some unknown locations. One was interested in botanist, and Danish rather in Dolomites caves and geography. So Danish was able to correct some Australian maps of some particular locations, for example. So it was really valuable for Australian geographers. So he earned some good collaborations with scientists in Australia or in New Zealand, even before the First World War.
0: As we said, he was appointed Czechoslovakia's first consul general. How was he accepted by the local people? Do we know anything about his reputation as a Czechoslovak politician in Australia?
1: Actually, he wrote about these contacts in his travelogue. This travelogue is entitled 3 léta při tichém oceánu, 3 years by the Pacific Ocean. And there actually he mentioned which professors he get known before the First World War, or which professors of geography, or even which ministers and prime minister in Australia praised Masaryk or Edvard Beneš because they met them in the USA or in France during the First World War, and now they were really pleased that they can get known the first Czechoslovak consul. And then actually writing about Australia after the First World War, he had also some critical comments how the state after the war is organized and what are the economic and social problems with such a huge state in the deep crisis after the war.
0: During his travels, he took a detailed photographic diary. When we look at these pictures today, what kind of world do they reveal to us? What do they capture about the early 20th century?
1: Danish was able to take photos for some particular reasons. He knew that he was a scientist, so he used his pictures for other research plans, or when he wrote articles or travelogues after return home. He used those pictures during his lectures at the university or for public. And during the journey, he had a tripod, one camera with two lenses, and he tried to concern on nature, on mountains and forests and rural countryside. And on the other side, he was concerning on the, let's say, social geography, on the original people, on the people who migrated to Australia, on the everyday life, or on the history of work of those people. So when we went through his photographic collection, we realized that he tried to broad and appropriate look on the foreign country and the nature. I would say that he was able to show us how the nature is changing in mountains, what is the massive tourism movement in Austria, which parts of the country or which locations people from Sydney like to visit. And so through his photos, he has also some critical comments to migration and to the colonialism of the British Empire.
0: How demanding was it technically to take pictures at that time? I mean, he must have carried a lot of equipment with him.
1: That's right. He had to take a tripod. The camera was also quite heavy. And then he had a big box with glass photographs, with negatives. And, you know, in this area of tropical weather, where is wet and hot, then there are some other problems with arranging of the photos before taking the photo and after, because the emulsion at the photography is quite sensitive and not every picture was successful.
0: So how vast is the collection of photos that Danesh left behind? How many pictures are we talking about?
1: You know, in our book, we worked only with the collection which is based in the archive of the Czech Academy of Sciences. But during Danesh's life, Danesh gifted some of his pictures to other collections, like in the Náprstek Museum, the Museum of Ethnography, or the Czech University. So together, it could be during his life almost 10,000 photographs. In the Czech Academy of Sciences, we talk about, let's say, 250 photos, and some of them are glass photographs, some of them are on the paper. Some were published by Jiří Danesh, but he also used to collect and to buy some pictures in ateliers in Australia or in Japan and so on.
0: Part of the big collection was badly damaged in the 2002 floods. How were those materials actually rescued and how were they restored?
1: Actually, after this flood, the photographs were cleaned and dried, but it took 10 or 15 years to start a reconstruction of the collection. And to this work, we need a collaboration with conservators. And they were able to explain what is the condition of the photographs. And we find that some pictures on the glass are damaged from 50%, some even from 100%. And some were damaged only that they lost their captions and the notes. So we have to put the informations from Danesh's articles and books from the release of the collection, and we made a comparison with the real condition of the glass photographs. So this was like a huge reconstruction, and all of informations and other books helped us to try to put a comprehensive view on Danesh's collection.
0: Mm. Where were these pictures actually stored that they were flooded?
1: In 2002, the archive of Czech Academy of Sciences was near Vltava River, and part of the archive was flooded. But for the Danesh collection, it was maybe 45% or 50% of this glass photographs.
0: How long did the process of restoring the photos and putting all the information together, how long did that actually take?
1: The first stage of our work was around 5 years. We wrote some articles, we were doing research and tried to put the collection in a comprehensive condition. And then another 5 years, let's say, we wrote the book and made digitalization, and we made also an interpretation of places which Danesh with his wife visited during this long journey.
0: The result of your work is a new book, freshly published, called, if I may translate the title, Around the World, The Flooded Photographic Diary of Jiří Viktor Danesh. How difficult was it to select the pictures for the book out of so many pictures available?
1: We try to concentrate on Danesh's personal beloved areas. So, for example, on the return journey, he visited New Zealand, both of the islands, and he loved it very much. And this visit was only for a month, let's say. But he had plenty of pictures. And from his travel, we know that he really liked the mountains there, the nature, the Maori culture, and so on, and also the Czech minority in New Zealand. So we try to concentrate on the short stops and short visits during the long journey to make them more visible, although he spent most of his time in Australia. And I think it's appropriate to Danesh's look on foreign cultures and comparison of the world between the developed areas and the islands and the original cultures in the Pacific.
0: What happened to Jiří Viktor Danesh, or what did Jiří Viktor Danesh do after he returned from Australia, and how did his story eventually come to an end?
1: You know, after his return to Prague, it was in July 1923, he took his glass negatives to an atelier. They made glass diapositive photographs. Some painters were paid to make a colorization. Then Danesh prepared also a paper photographs, which he used in his travelogue. And he used the photographs during the university lectures. He used to be a professor at first in Bratislava for some years, and then he returned to his former position in Prague. I should mention that he also gifted thousands of everyday instruments, gifts to museum collections. And then he traveled again for conferences and congresses and so on. And in 1927-1928, he made a new journey to the US together with his wife. But there a tragic moment appeared when he put his tripod on the road and tried to take pictures. And he was hit by a car, and he died actually in the US. I think it was a very, very hard time for Božena Daneshová, because then she returned from US with the dead body and also with other papers and pictures and so on to Prague. And then after the Second World War, she delivered plenty of these pictures to the Czechoslovak Academy of Sciences together with Danesh scholar papers, correspondence and documents.
0: What happened to all the items that he left behind that you mentioned? Are they part of some museum today? Can they be seen publicly?
1: He was so generous that he gifted those items to the Czech Ethnography Museum, the National Museum, because he had very good relations with Vojta Náprstek and other people there. So you can visit those items in the exhibition of Czech National Museum.
2: Thank you to Ruth Frankova for her interview with historian Tomáš Pavlíček. And with that, we have reached the end of today's program. My name is Romana Grajcerová, and until next time, goodbye or naslyšenou.

0: is Radio Prague International coming to you from the Czech capital.
1: Hello and welcome. I'm Romana Grajcerová and you're listening to Czechia in 30 minutes, the show where we give you a rundown of what's recently been happening in the country in just half an hour. Coming up on today's show, firefighters hold line in Bohemian Switzerland as drought fuels fire risk across Czechia. Priceless Great Moravia finds displayed in Modrá treasury. And from Prague to Australia, the lost photographs of Jiří Viktor Daneš, Czechoslovakia's first consul down under. All that in just a few minutes, but first, here is some of today's top headlines.
0: News.
1: Czech Prime Minister Andrej Babiš and Ukrainian President Volodymyr Zelensky met for talks in Yerevan on Sunday, on the eve of the summit of the European Political Community, which both leaders are due to attend. They discussed further development of bilateral relations and prospects for cooperation in various sectors, also touching upon Ukraine's ambition to join the European Union. Babiš said Zelensky wants the war to end and stressed that peace talks must continue. He said that since Russia does not accept European leaders taking part in efforts to resolve the conflict, the Organization of Turkic States could help. For subsidy fraud and damaging the financial interest of the EU, the municipal court in Prague today sentenced member of the European Parliament Jana Nagyová in the Čapí hnízdo case to a 3-year suspended prison sentence with a probation period of 5 years, along with a financial penalty of 500,000 Czech crowns. The verdict is not final and can be appealed to the High Court in Prague. In her closing statement, Nagyová again denied guilt and excused herself from attending the announcement of the verdict. Prime Minister Andrej Babiš considers today's verdict to be a made-to-order conviction in a political trial. According to him, it is the result of an awful procedure by the panel of the High Court in Prague, which he claims distorted the judicial process. Babiš is also charged in the case, but his prosecution is currently suspended because the Chamber of Deputies did not waive his immunity. The municipal court therefore could not rule on his guilt today. Electronic sales registration is likely to return from January 2027. The government approved a proposal to reintroduce it today, Finance Minister Alena Schillerová told journalists. The proposal, which will now be discussed by Parliament, is expected by the cabinet to bring 14.4 billion Czech crowns annually into public budgets. It also includes tax changes such as the restoration of some tax reliefs abolished by the previous government and adjustments to value-added tax. President Peter Pavel welcomed Finland's head of state, Alexander Stubb, at Prague Castle on Monday morning. They are expected to discuss, among other topics, continued support for Ukraine and strengthening the European pillar of the North Atlantic Treaty Organization. Discussions are also expected to cover the situation in the Middle East and the security of strategic maritime routes. And now let's look at the weather. Tomorrow the weather should be cloudy to overcast with mostly clear to partly cloudy skies at first, especially in the east. In Bohemia, scattered showers or thunderstorms will gradually develop. Daytime highs will range from 22 degrees Celsius to 26 degrees Celsius. After the news bulletin, let's now look at the first story of today. Firefighters across Czechia had a busy weekend responding to hundreds of fires amid extremely dry and unusually hot weather. The most serious blaze is still burning in the Bohemian Switzerland National Park in the north of the country. Ruth Frankova continues.
2: Firefighters have been battling the wildfire in a forested, hard-to-access area since Saturday. By Monday morning, they had managed to prevent it from spreading further. The affected area remains just under 100 hectares, although the fire is still not fully under control. Around 400 firefighters and more than 100 pieces of equipment remain at the scene, working in challenging conditions. They have already been receiving support from the air with several helicopters deployed over the weekend. That support was reinforced on Monday when two Black Hawk helicopters from Slovakia joined the operation. These aircraft are now playing a key role in containing the fire. According to the head of the Czech Fire Rescue Service, Vladimír Vlček, firefighters hope to bring the blaze under control during the day, although much will depend on the weather, particularly the wind. Conditions on the ground remain difficult, says Czech radio reporter Jana Vitásková, who was at the scene on Monday morning.
3: The fire is now covering about 95 hectares of forest. Much of the area is rocky and difficult to access, with dry trees falling. Firefighters have divided the site into several sectors as they try to bring it under control. Once the open flames are eliminated, mop-up operations will follow, including searching for hotspots using drones with thermal cameras.
2: The situation highlights the wider impact of the ongoing drought and heat, which have sharply increased the risk of wildfires across the country. Following the devastating wildfire that ravaged over 1,000 hectares of forest land in the Bohemian Switzerland National Park in July 2022, the park introduced a range of preventive measures, says the director of the park's administration, Petr Kříž.
3: Besides water sources, this includes rules for high-risk days and regular drone monitoring in the mornings and evenings, sometimes during the day as well. We also have a detailed road network for the integrated rescue system, along with an application firefighters use for orientation. Another key measure is restricting access during high-risk weather conditions. At present, we have a high fire risk level due to this emergency, so we ask visitors to follow park rules, stay on marked paths, and avoid closed areas where operations are ongoing.
2: A change in the weather may bring at least some relief. From Tuesday, temperatures are expected to drop, with showers and even thunderstorms forecast later in the week. The heaviest rainfall is expected on Thursday. However, meteorologists warn that the amounts are likely to remain low. In many places, only up to 3 millimeters of rain is expected, which will not significantly reduce the risk of further fires. A ban on making fires remains in place across most of the country due to the ongoing drought and high temperatures, and is expected to continue at least until Wednesday.
1: Ruth Frankova with that report. Rare archaeological finds from the era of Great Moravia, including an ivory vessel believed to have been brought to the region by Saints Cyril and Methodius, are now on display at the Archaeological Museum in Modra in the Zlín region. The new exhibition in the site's treasury presents some objects that have never before been exhibited. Daniela Lazarová has more.
3: In bulletproof glass cases, visitors can admire more than 200 exhibits, mainly from the 8th and 9th centuries. According to the exhibition's curator and archaeologist Luděk Galuška, they were connected with the life of the great Moravian elite and the beginnings of Christianity in Moravia and Western Slovakia.
4: Máme tady například náušnice, gombíky a speciálně v této výstavě.
5: We have earrings, necklaces, weapons such as swords and axes, so-called pectoral crosses, and even rarer processional crosses. We also have evidence of literacy in the form of styluses, writing tools, and remains of Byzantine lightning lamps. There are also objects representing the architecture of Great Moravia.
3: The exhibition also features an exceptional collection of gilded bronze plaques depicting Jesus Christ, the Virgin Mary, saints and angels. Several rare finds from Slovakia were transported to Modra under strict security. Among them is an ivory vessel, a so-called pyx, discovered by archaeologists in the village of Čierne Klačany. Matěj Rutkaj, director of the Institute of Archaeology of the Slovak Academy of Sciences, explains its function and significance.
6: Pyxida je vlastne slonovinová schránka, taká nádobka, ktorá sa...
1: A pyx is an ivory vessel, a small container that in antiquity was used to store precious objects. In this case, it was used as a reliquary. According to all indications, this is an object brought by Constantine Methodius and Gotthard as a gift to Prince Rastislav when they arrived in Great Moravia.
6: Veľkomoravskému knižeťu Rastislavovi pri príchode na Veľkú Moravu.
3: The exhibition also includes five models of no longer existing Great Moravian churches that once stood in Uherské Hradiště Sady, Staré Město.

0: These are often objects loaned only for exceptional exhibitions brought, for example, to the Vatican. My colleagues and I have tried to bring here a number of new finds that visitors can see for the very first time.
1: The exhibition will run until November 29th in the underground exhibition space known as the Treasury of Great Moravia.
0: Thank you to Daniela Lazarová for her report.

0: Jiří Viktor Daneš is a name many Czechs may not recognize today. He was a geographer, explorer and diplomat who set out for Australia in 1920 as Czechoslovakia's very first consul on the continent. During his travels across Australia and later through the Pacific, Japan and Canada, he took thousands of photographs, capturing landscapes, people and everyday life along the way. Those photographs, rescued and painstakingly restored after being severely damaged in the floods of 2002, have now been brought together in a newly published book, Around the World, The Flooded Photographic Diary of Jiří Viktor Daneš. Ruth Franková spoke with one of its authors, historian Tomáš Pavlíček.
1: And so to start off, who exactly was Jiří Viktor Daneš?
2: Jiří Daneš was the first consul of new Czechoslovak state in Austria, in Sydney. But much more, he was a traveler and explorer, scientist. He was born in 1880 in a small town, Nový Dvůr, near Pavlov, near Kladno. And from the very childhood and youth, he used to read travelogues, belletry, and plenty of books and maps and so on. With his mother, he used to visit the lectures and exhibitions at Vojta Náprstek Museum. His mother was involved in the American Club of Women and so on. And then he studied geography in Prague and became a scientist.
1: So he was always fascinated by travels and far-off countries, we could say.
2: Yeah, from the very childhood and actually from the years of his studies in Prague. It was at a Czech university. But Jiří Daneš himself was interested in traveling with other students, also with his mom. He had also good finances from the inheritance of his father. So he can organize those travels and young scholars' expeditions, especially to caves in Balkan. This was his lovely area.
1: As early as 1904, when he was just 24 years old, he traveled overseas for the first time to a geographical congress in Washington. And along the way, he managed to see a lot of the United States and Mexico as well. What kind of impact did that trip have on him?
2: You know, for every young scholar taking part at such international congress, it's very important. And part of the program, it was to visit some other special localities for geologists and geographers like Grand Canyon and so on. So it was an impression on him, on his career and also on his networking. Like he started to collect new relations and cooperations with other foreign scientists.
1: And then just a few years later, he set off on this remarkable voyage to Australia, where he eventually became the country's first diplomat on that continent. How did that come about?
2: That's actually very interesting because Daneš was a specialist for the Balkan area, but still, together with his colleague, the botanist Karel Domin, they organized research travel to Java and Australia in 1909 and 1910. And I would say, thanks to his experience from the pre-war world, for the Minister of External Affairs, for Edvard Beneš and his group, Daneš seems to be a good person for organizing new diplomatic affairs in the very faraway continent, where there were some Bohemian people in Austria, of course, but not so many.
1: So can you tell us more about this journey?

0: Because, as you said, it was 1909. It wasn't that common to travel to Australia. So what do we know about the journey itself?
1: We know about some other Czech travelers or Bohemian German travelers to Africa and Australia. But all of them, from our perspective, famous places. And Danish and Domin, they really wanted to explore some unknown locations. One was interested in botanist, and Danish rather in Dolomites caves and geography. So Danish was able to correct some Australian maps of some particular locations, for example. So it was really valuable for Australian geographers. So he earned some good collaborations with scientists in Australia or in New Zealand, even before the First World War.
0: As we said, he was appointed Czechoslovakia's first consul general. How was he accepted by the local people? Do we know anything about his reputation as a Czechoslovak politician in Australia?
1: Actually, he wrote about these contacts in his travelogue. This travelogue is entitled Tři léta při tichém oceánu, 3 years by the Pacific Ocean. And there actually he mentioned which professors he get known before the First World War, or which professors of geography, or even which ministers and prime minister in Australia praised Masaryk or Edvard Beneš because they met them in the USA or in France during the First World War. And now they were very pleased that they can get known the first Czechoslovak consul. And then actually writing about Australia after the First World War, he had also some critical comments how the state after the war is organized and what are the economic and social problems with such a huge state in the deep crisis after the war.
0: During his travels, he took a detailed photographic diary. When we look at these pictures today, what kind of world do they reveal to us? What do they capture about the early 20th century?
1: Danish was able to take photos for some particular reasons. He knew that he was a scientist, so he used his pictures for other research plans. Or when he wrote articles or travelogues after return home, he used those pictures during his lectures at the university or for public. And during the journey, he had a tripod, one camera with two lenses, and he tried to concern on nature, on mountains and forests and rural countryside. And on the other side, he was concerning on the, let's say, social geography, on the original people, on the people who migrated to Australia, on the everyday life, or on the history of work of those people. So when we went through his photographic collection, we realized that he tried to broad an appropriate look on the foreign country and the nature. I would say that he was able to show us how the nature is changing in mountains, what is the massive tourism movement in Australia, which parts of the country or which locations people from Sydney like to visit. And so through his photos, he has also some critical comments to migration and to the colonialism of the British Empire.
0: How demanding was it technically to take pictures at that time? I mean, he must have carried a lot of equipment with him.
1: That's right. He had to take a tripod. The camera was also quite heavy. And then he had a big box with glass photographs, with negatives. And, you know, in this area of tropical weather, where is wet and hot, then there are some other problems with arranging of the photos before taking the photo and after, because the emulsion at the photography is quite sensitive and not every picture was successful.
0: So how vast is the collection of photos that Danish left behind? How many pictures are we talking about?
1: You know, in our book, we worked only with the collection which is based in the archive of the Czech Academy of Sciences. But during Danish's life, Danish gifted some of his pictures to other collections, like in the Náprstek Museum, the Museum of Ethnography, or the Czech University. So together, it could be during his life almost 10,000 photographs. In the Czech Academy of Sciences, we talk about, let's say, 250 photos, and some of them are glass photographs, some of them are on the paper. Some were published by Jiří Daneš, but he also used to collect and to buy some pictures in ateliers in Australia or in Japan and so on.
0: Part of the big collection was badly damaged in the 2002 floods. How were those materials actually rescued and how were they restored?
1: Actually, after this flood, the photographs were cleaned and dried, but it took 10 or 15 years to start a reconstruction of the collection. And to this work, we need a collaboration with conservators. And they were able to explain what is the condition of the photographs. And we find that some pictures on the glass are damaged from 50%, some even from 100%. And some were damaged only that they lost their captions and the notes. So we have to put the informations from Danish articles and books from the release of the collection, and we made a comparison with the real condition of the glass photographs. So this was like a huge reconstruction, and all of informations and other books helped us to try to put a comprehensive view on Danish's collection. Mm.
0: Where were these pictures actually stored that they were flooded?
1: In 2002, the archive of Czech Academy of Sciences was near Vltava River, and part of the archive was flooded. But for the Danish collection, it was maybe 45% or 50% of these glass photographs.
0: How long did the process of restoring the photos and putting all the information together, how long did that actually take?
1: The first stage of our work was around 5 years. We wrote some articles, we were doing research and tried to put the collection in a comprehensive condition. And then another 5 years, let's say, we wrote the book and made digitalization, and we made also an interpretation of places which Danish with his wife visited during this long journey.
0: The result of your work is a new book, freshly published, called, if I may translate the title, Around the World, The Flooded Photographic Diary of Jiří Viktor Daneš. How difficult was it to select the pictures for the book out of so many pictures available?
1: We try to concentrate on Daneš' personal beloved areas. So, for example, on the return journey, he visited New Zealand, both of the islands, and he loved it very much. And this visit was only for a month, let's say. But he had plenty of pictures. And from his travel, we know that he really liked the mountains there, the nature, the Maori culture, and so on, and also the Czech minority in New Zealand. So we try to concentrate on the short stops and short visits during the long journey to make them more visible, although he spent most of his time in Australia. And I think it's appropriate to Danish's look on foreign cultures and comparison of the world between the developed areas and the islands and the original cultures in the Pacific.
0: What happened to Jiří Viktor Daneš, or what did Jiří Viktor Daneš do after he returned from Australia, and how did his story eventually come to an end?
1: You know, after his return to Prague, it was in July 1923, he took his glass negatives to an atelier. They made glass diapositive photographs. some painter were paid to make a colorization. Then Danish prepared also a paper photographs, which he used in his travelogue. And he used the photographs during the university lectures. He used to be a professor at first in Bratislava for some years, and then he returned to his former position in Prague. I should mention that he also gifted thousands of everyday instruments, gifts to museum collections. And then he traveled again for conferences and congresses and so on. And in 1927-1928, he made a new journey to the US together with his wife. But there a tragic moment appeared when he put his tripod on the road and tried to take pictures, and he was hit by a car, and he died actually in the US. I think it was a very, very hard time for Božena Danešová, because then she returned from US with the dead body and also with other papers and pictures and so on to Prague. And then after the Second World War, she delivered plenty of these pictures to the Czechoslovak Academy of Sciences together with Danish scholar papers, correspondence and documents.
0: What happened to all the items that he left behind that you mentioned? Are they part of some museum today? Can they be seen publicly?
1: He was so generous that he gifted those items to the Czech Ethnography Museum, the National Museum, because he had very good relations with Vojta Náprstek and other people there. So you can visit those items in the exhibition of Czech National Museum.
2: Thank you to Ruth Frankova for her interview with historian Tomáš Pavlíček. And with that, we have reached the end of today's program. My name is Romana Grajcerová, and until next time, goodbye or naslyšenou.

0: is Radio Prague International coming to you from the Czech capital.
1: Hello and welcome. I'm Romana Grajcerová and you're listening to Czechia in 30 minutes, the show where we give you a rundown of what's recently been happening in the country in just half an hour. Coming up on today's show, firefighters hold line in Bohemian Switzerland as drought fuels fire risk across Czechia. Priceless Great Moravia finds displayed in Modrá treasury. And from Prague to Australia, the lost photographs of Jiří Viktor Daneš, Czechoslovakia's first consul down under. All that in just a few minutes, but first, here is some of today's top headlines.
0: News.
1: Czech Prime Minister Andrej Babiš and Ukrainian President Volodymyr Zelensky met for talks in Yerevan on Sunday, on the eve of the summit of the European Political Community, which both leaders are due to attend. They discussed further development of bilateral relations and prospects for cooperation in various sectors, also touching upon Ukraine's ambition to join the European Union. Babiš said Zelensky wants the war to end and stressed that peace talks must continue. He said that since Russia does not accept European leaders taking part in efforts to resolve the conflict, the Organization of Turkic States could help. For subsidy fraud and damaging the financial interest of the EU, the municipal court in Prague today sentenced member of the European Parliament Jana Nagyová in the Čapí Hnízdo case to a 3-year suspended prison sentence with a probation period of 5 years, along with a financial penalty of 500,000 Czech crowns. The verdict is not final and can be appealed to the High Court in Prague. In her closing statement, Nagyová again denied guilt and excused herself from attending the announcement of the verdict. Prime Minister Andrej Babiš considers today's verdict to be a made-to-order conviction in a political trial. According to him, it is the result of an awful procedure by the panel of the High Court in Prague, which he claims distorted the judicial process. Babiš is also charged in the case, but his prosecution is currently suspended because the Chamber of Deputies did not waive his immunity. The municipal court therefore could not rule on his guilt today. Electronic sales registration is likely to return from January 2027. The government approved a proposal to reintroduce it today, Finance Minister Alena Schillerová told journalists. The proposal, which will now be discussed by Parliament, is expected by the cabinet to bring 14.4 billion Czech crowns annually into public budgets. It also includes tax changes such as the restoration of some tax reliefs abolished by the previous government and adjustments to value-added tax. President Peter Pavel welcomed Finland's head of state, Alexander Stubb, at Prague Castle on Monday morning. They are expected to discuss, among other topics, continued support for Ukraine and strengthening the European pillar of the North Atlantic Treaty Organization. Discussions are also expected to cover the situation in the Middle East and the security of strategic maritime routes. And now let's look at the weather. Tomorrow the weather should be cloudy to overcast with mostly clear to partly cloudy skies at first, especially in the east. In Bohemia, scattered showers or thunderstorms will gradually develop. Daytime highs will range from 22 degrees Celsius to 26 degrees Celsius. After the news bulletin, let's now look at the first story of today. Firefighters across Czechia had a busy weekend responding to hundreds of fires amid extremely dry and unusually hot weather. The most serious blaze is still burning in the Bohemian Switzerland National Park in the north of the country. Ruth Frankova continues.
2: Firefighters have been battling the wildfire in a forested, hard-to-access area since Saturday. By Monday morning, they had managed to prevent it from spreading further. The affected area remains just under 100 hectares, although the fire is still not fully under control. Around 400 firefighters and more than 100 pieces of equipment remain at the scene, working in challenging conditions. They have already been receiving support from the air with several helicopters deployed over the weekend. That support was reinforced on Monday when two Black Hawk helicopters from Slovakia joined the operation. These aircraft are now playing a key role in containing the fire. According to the head of the Czech Fire Rescue Service, Vladimír Vlček, firefighters hope to bring the blaze under control during the day, although much will depend on the weather, particularly the wind. Conditions on the ground remain difficult, says Czech radio reporter Jana Vitásková, who was at the scene on Monday morning.
3: The fire is now covering about 95 hectares of forest. Much of the area is rocky and difficult to access, with dry trees falling. Firefighters have divided the site into several sectors as they try to bring it under control. Once the open flames are eliminated, mop-up operations will follow, including searching for hotspots using drones with thermal cameras.
2: The situation highlights the wider impact of the ongoing drought and heat, which have sharply increased the risk of wildfires across the country. Following the devastating wildfire that ravaged over 1,000 hectares of forest land in the Bohemian Switzerland National Park in July 2022, the park introduced a range of preventive measures, says the director of the park's administration, Petr Kříž.
3: Besides water sources, this includes rules for high-risk days and regular drone monitoring in the mornings and evenings, sometimes during the day as well. We also have a detailed road network for the integrated rescue system, along with an application firefighters use for orientation. Another key measure is restricting access during high-risk weather conditions. At present, we have a high fire risk level due to this emergency, so we ask visitors to follow park rules, stay on marked paths, and avoid closed areas where operations are ongoing.
2: A change in the weather may bring at least some relief. From Tuesday, temperatures are expected to drop, with showers and even thunderstorms forecast later in the week. The heaviest rainfall is expected on Thursday. However, meteorologists warn that the amounts are likely to remain low. In many places, only up to 3 millimeters of rain is expected, which will not significantly reduce the risk of further fires. A ban on making fires remains in place across most of the country due to the ongoing drought and high temperatures, and is expected to continue at least until Wednesday.
1: Ruth Frankova with that report. Rare archaeological finds from the era of Great Moravia, including an ivory vessel believed to have been brought to the region by Saints Cyril and Methodius, are now on display at the Archaeological Museum in Modra in the Zlín region. The new exhibition in the site's treasury presents some objects that have never before been exhibited. Daniela Lazarová has more.
3: In bulletproof glass cases, visitors can admire more than 200 exhibits, mainly from the 8th and 9th centuries. According to the exhibition's curator and archaeologist Luděk Galuška, they were connected with the life of the great Moravian elite and the beginnings of Christianity in Moravia and Western Slovakia.
4: Máme tady například náušnice, gombíky a speciálně v této výstavě.
1: We have earrings, necklaces, weapons such as swords and axes, so-called pectoral crosses, and even rarer processional crosses. We also have evidence of literacy in the form of styluses, writing tools, and remains of Byzantine lightning lamps. There are also objects representing the architecture of Great Moravia.
4: Které reprezentují architekturu Velké Moravy.
3: The exhibition also features an exceptional collection of gilded bronze plaques depicting Jesus Christ, the Virgin Mary, saints and angels. Several rare finds from Slovakia were transported to Modra under strict security. Among them is an ivory vessel, a so-called pyx, discovered by archaeologists in the village of Čierne Klačany. Matej Rutkaj, director of the Institute of Archaeology of the Slovak Academy of Sciences, explains its function and significance.
5: Pixida je vlastne slonovinová skránka, taká nádobka, ktorá sa...
1: A pyx is an ivory vessel, a small container that in antiquity was used to store precious objects. In this case, it was used as a reliquary. According to all indications, this is an object brought by Constantine Methodius and Gotthard as a gift to Prince Rastislav when they arrived in Great Moravia.
5: Veľkomoravskému knižeťu Rastislavovi pri príchode na Veľkú Moravu.
3: The exhibition also includes five models of no longer existing Great Moravian churches that once stood in Uherské Hradiště Sady, Staré Město, Mikulčice and near the archaeological open-air museum in Modrá. The displayed artifacts come from the collections of several museums, archaeological and heritage institutes and private individuals. Jiří Mitáček, head of the Archaeological Museum in Modrá, says that hosting the exhibition is a huge honor.
6: Tenhle ten unikátní prostor umožňuje vystavit i naprosté unikátní.
1: This unique space allows us to display absolute treasures. These are often objects loaned only for exceptional exhibitions abroad, for example, to the Vatican. My colleagues and I have tried to bring here a number of new finds that visitors can see for the very first time.
6: Můžou návštěvníci shlédnout úplně poprvé.
3: The exhibition will run until November 29th in the underground exhibition space known as the Treasury of Great Moravia.
1: Thank you to Daniela Lazarová for her report.

0: apes, people, and everyday life along the way. Those photographs, rescued and painstakingly restored after being severely damaged in the floods of 2002, have now been brought together in a newly published book, Around the World, The Flooded Photographic Diary of Jiří Viktor Daneš. Ruth Franková spoke with one of its authors, historian Tomáš Pavlíček.
1: And so to start off, who exactly was Jiří Viktor Daneš?
2: Jiří Daneš was the first consul of new Czechoslovak state in Austria, in Sydney. But much more, he was a traveler and explorer, scientist. He was born in 1880 in a small town, Nový Dvůr, near Pavlov, near Kladno. And from the very childhood and youth, he used to read travel logs, belletry, and plenty of books and maps and so on. With his mother, he used to visit the lectures and exhibitions at Vojta Náprstek Museum. His mother was involved in the American Club of Women and so on. And then he studied geography in Prague and became a scientist.
1: So he was always fascinated by travels and far-off countries, we could say.
2: Yeah, from the very childhood, and actually from the years of his studies in Prague. It was at a Czech university. But Jiří Daneš himself was interested in traveling with other students, also with his mom. He had also good finances from the inheritance of his father. So he can organize those travels and young scholars' expeditions, especially to caves in Balkan. This was his lovely area.
1: As early as 1904, when he was just 24 years old, he traveled overseas for the first time to a geographical congress in Washington. And along the way, he managed to see a lot of the United States and Mexico as well. What kind of impact did that trip have on him?
2: You know, for every young scholar taking part at such international congress, it's very important. And part of the program, it was to visit some other special localities for geologists and geographers like Grand Canyon and so on. So it was an impression on him, on his career, and also on his networking. Like he started to collect new relations and cooperations with other foreign scientists.
1: And then just a few years later, he set off on this remarkable voyage to Australia, where he eventually became the country's first diplomat on that continent. How did that come about?
2: That's actually very interesting, because Daneš was a specialist for the Balkan area, but still, together with his colleague, the botanist Karel Domin, they organized research travel to Java and Austria in 1909 and 1910. And I would say, thanks to his experience from the pre-war world, for the Minister of External Affairs, for Edvard Beneš and this group, Daneš seems to be a good person for organizing new diplomatic affairs in the very faraway continent, where there were some bohemian people in Austria, of course, but not so many.
1: So can you tell us more about this journey? Because, as you said, it was 1909. It wasn't that common to travel to Australia. So what do we know about the journey itself?
2: We know about some other Czech travelers or Bohemian German travelers to Africa and Australia. But all of them, from our perspective, famous places. And Daneš and Domin, they really wanted to explore some unknown locations. One was interested in botanist, and Daneš rather in Dolomites caves and geography. So Daneš was able to correct some Australian maps of some particular locations, for example. So it was really valuable for Australian geographers. So he earned some good collaborations with scientists in Australia or in New Zealand, even before the First World War.
1: As we said, he was appointed Czechoslovak

0: Slovakia's first consul general. How was he accepted by the local people? Do we know anything about his reputation as a Czechoslovak politician in Australia?
1: Actually, he wrote about these contacts in his travelog. This travelog is entitled Tři léta při tichém oceánu, 3 years by the Pacific Ocean. And there actually he mentioned which professors he get known before the First World War, or which professors of geography, or even which ministers and prime minister in Austria praised Masaryk or Edvard Beneš because they met them in the USA or in France during the First World War, and now they were really pleased that they can get known the first Czechoslovak consul. And then actually writing about Australia after the First World War, he had also some critical comments how the state after the war is organized and what are the economic and social problems with such a huge state in the deep crisis after the war.
0: Hmm. During his travels, he took a detailed photographic diary. When we look at these pictures today, what kind of world do they reveal to us? What do they capture about the early 20th century?
1: Danish was able to take photos for some particular reasons. He knew that he was a scientist, so he used his pictures for other research plans. Or when he wrote articles or travelogues after return home, he used those pictures during his lectures at the university or for public. And during the journey, he had a tripod, one camera with two lenses, and he tried to concern on nature, on mountains and forests and rural countryside. And on the other side, he was concerning on the, let's say, social geography, on the original people, on the people who migrated to Australia, on the everyday life, or on the history of work of those people. So when we went through his photographic collection, we realized that he tried to broad an appropriate look on the foreign country and the nature. I would say that he was able to show us how the nature is changing in mountains, what is the massive tourism movement in Austria, which parts of the country or which locations people from Sydney like to visit. And so through his photos, he has also some critical comments to migration and to the colonialism of the British Empire.
0: How demanding was it technically to take pictures at that time? I mean, he must have carried a lot of equipment with him.
1: That's right. He had to take a tripod. The camera was also quite heavy. And then he had a big box with glass photographs, with negatives. And, you know, in this area of tropical weather, where is wet and hot, then there are some other problems with arranging of the photos before taking the photo and after, because the emulsion at the photography is quite sensitive and not every picture was successful.
0: So how vast is the collection of photos that Danish left behind? How many pictures are we talking about?
1: You know, in our book, we worked only with the collection which is based in the archive of the Czech Academy of Sciences. But during Danish's life, Danish gifted some of his pictures to other collections, like in the Náprstek Museum, the Museum of Ethnography, or the Czech University. So together, it could be during his life almost 10,000 photographs. In the Czech Academy of Sciences, we talk about, let's say, 250 photos, and some of them are glass photographs, some of them are on the paper, some were published by Jiří Danes, but he also used to collect and to buy some pictures in ateliers in Australia or in Japan and so on.
0: Part of the big collection was badly damaged in the 2002 floods. How were those materials actually rescued and how were they restored?
1: Actually, after this flood, the photographs were cleaned and dried, but it took 10 or 15 years to start a reconstruction of the collection. And to this work, we need a collaboration with conservators, and they were able to explain what is the condition of the photographs. And we find that some pictures on the glass are damaged from 50%, some even from 100%, and some were damaged only that they lost their captions and the notes. So we have to put the informations from Danish articles and books from the list of the collection, and we made a comparison with the real condition of the glass photographs. So this was like a huge reconstruction, and all of informations and other books helped us to try to put a comprehensive view on Danish collection. Mm.
0: Where were these pictures actually stored that they were flooded?
1: In 2002, the archive of Czech Academy of Sciences was near Vltava River, and part of the archive was flooded. But for the Danish collection, it was maybe 45 or 50% of these glass photographs.
0: How long did the process of restoring the photos and putting all the information together, how long did that actually take?
1: The first stage of our work was around 5 years. We wrote some articles, we were doing research and tried to put the collection in a comprehensive condition. And then another 5 years, let's say, we wrote the book and made digitalization, and we made also an interpretation of places which Danish with his wife visited during this long journey.
0: The result of your work is a new book, freshly published, called, if I may translate the title, Around the World, The Flooded Photographic Diary of Jiří Viktor Daneš. How difficult was it to select the pictures for the book out of so many pictures available?
1: We try to concentrate on Daneš personal beloved areas. So, for example, on the return journey, he visited New Zealand, both of the islands, and he loved it very much. And this visit was only for a month, let's say. But he had plenty of pictures. And from his travel, we know that he really liked the mountains there, the nature, the Maori culture, and so on. And also the Czech minority in New Zealand. So we try to concentrate on the short stops and short visits during the long journey to make them more visible, although he spent most of his time in Australia. And I think it's appropriate to Danish's look on foreign cultures and comparison of the world between the developed areas and the islands and the original cultures in the Pacific.
0: What happened to Jiří Viktor Daneš, or what did Jiří Viktor Daneš do after he returned from Australia, and how did his story eventually come to an end?
1: You know, after his return to Prague, it was in July 1923, he took his glass negatives to an atelier. They made glass diapositive photographs. Some painter were paid to make a colorization. Then Daneš prepared also a paper photographs, which he used in his travelogue. And he used the photographs during the university lectures. He used to be a professor at first in Bratislava for some years, and then he returned to his former position in Prague. I should mention that he also gifted thousands of everyday instruments, gifts to museum collections. And then he traveled again for conferences and congresses and so on. And in 1927, 1928, he made a new journey to the US together with his wife. But there a tragic moment appeared when he put his tripod on the road and tried to take pictures, and he was hit by a car, and he died actually in the US. I think it was a very, very hard time for Božena Daneshová, because then she returned from US with the dead body and also with other papers and pictures and so on to Prague. And then after the Second World War, she delivered plenty of these pictures to the Czechoslovak Academy of Sciences together with Danish scholar papers, correspondence and documents.
0: What happened to all the items that he left behind that you mentioned? Are they part of some museum today? Can they be seen publicly?
1: He was so generous that he gifted those items to the Czech Ethnography Museum, the National Museum, because he had very good relations with Vojta Náprstek and other people there. So you can visit those items in the exhibition of Czech National Museum.
2: Thank you to Ruth Frankova for her interview with historian Tomáš Pavlíček, and with that we have reached the end of today's program. My name is Romana Grajcerová, and until next time, goodbye or naslyšenou.

0: This is Radio Prague International coming to you from the Czech capital.
1: Hello and welcome. I'm Romana Grejcerová and you're listening to Czechia in 30 minutes, the show where we give you a rundown of what's recently been happening in the country in just half an hour. Coming up on today's show, firefighters hold line in Bohemian Switzerland as drought fuels fire risk across Czechia. Priceless Great Moravia finds displayed in Modrá treasury. And from Prague to Australia, the lost photographs of Jiří Viktor Daneš, Czechoslovakia's first consul down under. All that in just a few minutes, but first, here is some of today's top headlines.
0: News.
1: Czech Prime Minister Andrej Babiš and Ukrainian President Volodymyr Zelensky met for talks in Yerevan on Sunday, on the eve of the summit of the European Political Community, which both leaders are due to attend. They discussed further development of bilateral relations and prospects for cooperation in various sectors, also touching upon Ukraine's ambition to join the European Union. Babiš said Zelensky wants the war to end and stressed that peace talks must continue. He said that since Russia does not accept European leaders taking part in efforts to resolve the conflict, the Organization of Turkic States could help. For subsidy fraud and damaging the financial interest of the EU, the municipal court in Prague today sentenced member of the European Parliament Jana Nagyová in the Csapi Hnízdo case to a 3-year suspended prison sentence with a probation period of 5 years, along with a financial penalty of 500,000 Czech crowns. The verdict is not final and can be appealed to the High Court in Prague. In her closing statement, Nagyová again denied guilt and excused herself from attending the announcement of the verdict. Prime Minister Andrej Babiš considers today's verdict to be a made-to-order conviction in a political trial. According to him, it is the result of an awful procedure by the panel of the High Court in Prague, which he claims distorted the judicial process. Babiš is also charged in the case, but his prosecution is currently suspended because the Chamber of Deputies did not waive his immunity. The municipal court therefore could not rule on his guilt today. Electronic sales registration is likely to return from January 2027. The government approved a proposal to reintroduce it today, Finance Minister Alena Schillerová told journalists. The proposal, which will now be discussed by Parliament, is expected by the cabinet to bring 14.4 billion Czech crowns annually into public budgets. It also includes tax changes such as the restoration of some tax reliefs abolished by the previous government and adjustments to value-added tax. President Peter Pavel welcomed Finland's head of state, Alexander Stubb, at Prague Castle on Monday morning. They are expected to discuss, among other topics, continued support for Ukraine and strengthening the European pillar of the North Atlantic Treaty Organization. Discussions are also expected to cover the situation in the Middle East and the security of strategic maritime routes. And now let's look at the weather. Tomorrow the weather should be cloudy to overcast with mostly clear to partly cloudy skies at first, especially in the east. In Bohemia, scattered showers or thunderstorms will gradually develop. Daytime highs will range from 22 degrees Celsius to 26 degrees Celsius. After the news bulletin, let's now look at the first story of today. Firefighters across Czechia had a busy weekend responding to hundreds of fires amid extremely dry and unusually hot weather. The most serious blaze is still burning in the Bohemian Switzerland National Park in the north of the country. Ruth Frankova continues.
2: Firefighters have been battling the wildfire in a forested, hard-to-access area since Saturday. By Monday morning, they had managed to prevent it from spreading further. The affected area remains just under 100 hectares, although the fire is still not fully under control. Around 400 firefighters and more than 100 pieces of equipment remain at the scene, working in challenging conditions. They have already been receiving support from the air with several helicopters deployed over the weekend. That support was reinforced on Monday when two Black Hawk helicopters from Slovakia joined the operation. These aircraft are now playing a key role in containing the fire. According to the head of the Czech Fire Rescue Service, Vladimír Vlček, firefighters hope to bring the blaze under control during the day, although much will depend on the weather, particularly the wind. Conditions on the ground remain difficult, says Czech radio reporter Jana Vitásková, who was at the scene on Monday morning.
3: The fire is now covering about 95 hectares of forest. Much of the area is rocky and difficult to access, with dry trees falling. Firefighters have divided the site into several sectors as they try to bring it under control. Once the open flames are eliminated, mop-up operations will follow, including searching for hotspots using drones with thermal cameras.
2: The situation highlights the wider impact of the ongoing drought and heat, which have sharply increased the risk of wildfires across the country. Following the devastating wildfire that ravaged over 1,000 hectares of forest land in the Bohemian Switzerland National Park in July 2022, the park introduced a range of preventive measures, says the director of the park's administration, Petr Kříž.
3: Besides water sources, this includes rules for high-risk days and regular drone monitoring in the mornings and evenings, sometimes during the day as well. We also have a detailed road network for the integrated rescue system, along with an application firefighters use for orientation. Another key measure is restricting access during high-risk weather conditions. At present, we have a high fire risk level due to this emergency, so we ask visitors to follow park rules, stay on marked paths, and avoid closed areas where operations are ongoing.
2: A change in the weather may bring at least some relief. From Tuesday, temperatures are expected to drop, with showers and even thunderstorms forecast later in the week. The heaviest rainfall is expected on Thursday. However, meteorologists warn that the amounts are likely to remain low. In many places, only up to 3 millimeters of rain is expected, which will not significantly reduce the risk of further fires. A ban on making fires remains in place across most of the country due to the ongoing drought and high temperatures, and is expected to continue at least until Wednesday.
1: Ruth Franková with that report. Rare archaeological finds from the era of Great Moravia, including an ivory vessel believed to have been brought to the region by Saints Cyril and Methodius, are now on display at the Archaeological Museum in Modra in the Zlín region. The new exhibition in the site's treasury presents some objects that have never before been exhibited. Daniela Lazarová has more.
3: In bulletproof glass cases, visitors can admire more than 200 exhibits, mainly from the 8th and 9th centuries. According to the exhibition's curator and archaeologist Luděk Galuška, they were connected with the life of the great Moravian elite and the beginnings of Christianity in Moravia and Western Slovakia.
4: Máme tady například náušnice, gombíky a speciálně v této výstavě.
1: We have earrings, necklaces, weapons such as swords and axes, so-called pectoral crosses, and even rarer processional crosses. We also have evidence of literacy in the form of styluses, writing tools, and remains of Byzantine lightning lamps. There are also objects representing the architecture of Great Moravia.
3: The exhibition also features an exceptional collection of gilded bronze plaques depicting Jesus Christ, the Virgin Mary, saints and angels. Several rare finds from Slovakia were transported to Modra under strict security. Among them is an ivory vessel, a so-called pyx, discovered by archaeologists in the village of Čierne Klačany. Matěj Rutkaj, director of the Institute of Archaeology of the Slovak Academy of Sciences, explains its function and significance.
4: Pixida je vlastne slonovinová schránka, taká nádobka.
1: A pyx is an ivory vessel, a small container that in antiquity was used to store precious objects. In this case, it was used as a reliquary. According to all indications, this is an object brought by Constantine Methodius and Gotthard as a gift to Prince Rastislav when they arrived in Great Moravia.
4: Veľkomoravskému kniežaťu Rastislavovi pri príchode na Veľkú Moravu.
3: The exhibition also includes five models of no longer existing Great Moravian churches that once stood in Uherské Hradiště Sady, Staré Město, Mikulčice and near the archaeological open-air museum in Modrá. The displayed artifacts come from the collections of several museums, archaeological and heritage institutes and private individuals. Jiří Mitáček, head of the Archaeological Museum in Modrá, says that hosting the exhibition is a huge honor.
5: Tenhle ten unikátní prostor umožňuje vystavit i naprosté unikátní.
1: This unique space allows us to display absolute treasures. These are often objects loaned only for exceptional exhibitions abroad, for example, to the Vatican. My colleagues and I have tried to bring here a number of new finds that visitors can see for the very first time.
5: Můžou návštěvníci shlédnout úplně poprvé.
3: The exhibition will run until November 29th in the underground exhibition space known as the Treasury of Great Moravia.
1: Thank you to Daniela Lazarová for her report.

Jiří Viktor Daneš is a name many Czechs may not recognize today. He was a geographer, explorer and diplomat who set out for Australia in 1920 as Czechoslovakia's very first consul on the continent. During his travels across Australia and later through the Pacific, Japan and Canada, he took thousands of photographs, capturing landscapes, people and everyday life along the way. Those photographs, rescued and painstakingly restored after being severely damaged in the floods of 2002, have now been brought together in a newly published book, Around the World, The Flooded Photographic Diary of Jiří Viktor Daneš. Ruth Franková spoke with one of its authors, historian Tomáš Pavlíček.

0: read travelogues, belletry, and plenty of books and maps and so on. With his mother, he used to visit the lectures and exhibitions at Vojta Náprstek Museum. His mother was involved in the American Club of Women and so on. And then he studied geography in Prague and became a scientist.
1: So he was always fascinated by travels and far-off countries, we could say.
0: Yeah, from the very childhood, and actually from the years of his studies in Prague. It was at a Czech university. But Jiří Daneš himself was interested in traveling with other students, also with his mom. He had also good finances from the inheritance of his father. So he can organize those travels and young scholars expeditions, especially to caves in Balkan. This was his lovely area.
1: As early as 1904, when he was just 24 years old, he traveled overseas for the first time to a geographical congress in Washington. And along the way, he managed to see a lot of the United States and Mexico as well. What kind of impact did that trip have on him?
0: You know, for every young scholar taking part at such international congress, it's very important. And part of the program, it was to visit some other special localities for geologists and geographers like Grand Canyon and so on. So it was an impression on him, on his career, and also on his networking. Like he started to collect new relations and cooperations with other foreign scientists.
1: And then just a few years later, he set off on this remarkable voyage to Australia, where he eventually became the country's first diplomat on that continent. How did that come about?
0: That's actually very interesting, because Daneš was a specialist for the Balkan area, but still, together with his colleague, the botanist Karel Domin, they organized research travel to Java and Australia in 1909 and 1910. And I would say, thanks to his experience from the pre-war world, for the Minister of External Affairs, for Edvard Beneš and his group, Daneš seems to be a good person for organizing new diplomatic affairs in the very faraway continent, where there were some Bohemian people in Austria, of course, but not so many.
1: So can you tell us more about this journey? Because, as you said, it was 1909. It wasn't that common to travel to Australia. So what do we know about the journey itself?
0: We know about some other Czech travelers or Bohemian German travelers to Africa and Australia. But all of them, from our perspective, famous places. And Daneš and Domin, they really wanted to explore some unknown locations. One was interested in botanist, and Daneš rather in Dolomites caves and geography. So Daneš was able to correct some Australian maps of some particular locations, for example. So it was really valuable for Australian geographers. So he earned some good collaborations with scientists in Austria or in New Zealand, even before the First World War.
1: As we said, he was appointed Czechoslovakia's first consul general. How was he accepted by the local people? Do we know anything about his reputation as a Czechoslovak politician in Australia?
0: Actually, he wrote about these contacts in his travelogue. This travelogue is entitled Tři léta při tichém oceánu, 3 years by the Pacific Ocean. And there actually he mentioned which professors he get known before the First World War, or which professors of geography, or even which ministers and prime minister in Australia praised Masaryk or Edvard Beneš because they met them in the USA or in France during the First World War, and now they were really pleased that they can get known the first Czechoslovak consul. And then actually writing about Australia after the First World War, he had also some critical comments how the state after the war is organized and

0: what are the economic and social problems with such a huge state in the deep crisis after the war.
1: Hmm. During his travels, he took a detailed photographic diary. When we look at these pictures today, what kind of world do they reveal to us? What do they capture about the early 20th century?
0: Danish was able to take photos for some particular reasons. He knew that he was a scientist, so he used his pictures for other research plans. Or when he wrote articles or travelogues after return home, he used those pictures during his lectures at the university or for public. And during the journey, he had a tripod, one camera with two lenses, and he tried to concern on nature, on mountains and forests and rural countryside. And on the other side, he was concerning on the, let's say, social geography, on the original people, on the people who migrated to Australia, on the everyday life, or on the history of work of those people. So when we went through his photographic collection, we realized that he tried to broad an appropriate look on the foreign country and the nature. I would say that he was able to show us how the nature is changing in mountains, what is the massive tourism movement in Austria, which parts of the country or which locations people from Sydney like to visit. And so through his photos, he has also some critical comments to migration and to the colonialism of the British Empire.
1: How demanding was it technically to take pictures at that time? I mean, he must have carried a lot of equipment with him.
0: That's right. He had to take a tripod. The camera was also quite heavy. And then he had a big box with glass photographs, with negatives. And, you know, in this area of tropical weather, where is wet and hot, then there are some other problems with arranging of the photos before taking the photo and after, because the emulsion at the photography is quite sensitive and not every picture was successful.
1: So how vast is the collection of photos that Danish left behind? How many pictures are we talking about?
0: You know, in our book, we worked only with the collection which is based in the archive of the Czech Academy of Sciences. But during Danish's life, Danish gifted some of his pictures to other collections, like in the Náprstek Museum, the Museum of Ethnography, or the Czech University. So together, it could be during his life almost 10,000 photographs. In the Czech Academy of Sciences, we talk about, let's say, 250 photos, and some of them are glass photographs, some of them are on the paper, some were published by Jiří Danes, but he also used to collect and to buy some pictures in ateliers in Australia or in Japan and so on.
1: Part of the big collection was badly damaged in the 2002 floods. How were those materials actually rescued and how were they restored?
0: Actually, after this flood, the photographs were cleaned and dried, but it took 10 or 15 years to start a reconstruction of the collection. And to this work, we need a collaboration with conservators. And they were able to explain what is the condition of the photographs. And we find that some pictures on the glass are damaged from 50%, some even from 100%. And some were damaged only that they lost their captions and the notes. So we have to put the informations from Danish articles and books from the release of the collection, and we made a comparison with the real condition of the glass photographs. So this was like a huge reconstruction, and all of informations and other books helped us to try to put a comprehensive view on Danish's collection.
1: Mm. Where were these pictures actually stored that they were flooded?
0: In 2002, the archive of Czech Academy of Sciences was near Vltava River, and part of the archive was flooded. But for the Danish collection, it was maybe 45% or 50% of these glass photographs.
1: How long did the process of restoring the photos and putting all the information together, how long did that actually take?
0: The first stage of our work was around 5 years. We wrote some articles, we were doing research and tried to put the collection in a comprehensive condition. And then another 5 years, let's say, we wrote the book and made digitalization, and we made also an interpretation of places which Danish with his wife visited during this long journey.
1: The result of your work is a new book, freshly published, called, if I may translate the title, Around the World, The Flooded Photographic Diary of Jiří Viktor Daneš. How difficult was it to select the pictures for the book out of so many pictures available?
0: We try to concentrate on Daneš' personal beloved areas. So, for example, on the return journey, he visited New Zealand, both of the islands, and he loved it very much. And this visit was only for a month, let's say. But he had plenty of pictures. And from his travel, we know that he really liked the mountains there, the nature, the Maori culture and so on, and also the Czech minority in New Zealand. So we try to concentrate on the short stops and short visits during the long journey to make them more visible, although he spent most of his time in Australia. And I think it's appropriate to Daneš's look on foreign cultures and comparison of the world between the developed areas and the islands and the original cultures in the Pacific.
1: What happened to Jiří Viktor Daneš, or what did Jiří Viktor Daneš do after he returned from Australia, and how did his story eventually come to an end?
0: You know, after his return to Prague, it was in July 1923, he took his glass negatives to an atelier. They made glass diapositive photographs. Some painter were paid to make a colorization. Then Daneš prepared also a paper photographs, which he used in his travelogue. And he used the photographs during the university lectures. He used to be a professor at first in Bratislava for some years. And then he returned to his former position in Prague. I should mention that he also gifted thousands of everyday instruments, gifts to museum collections. And then he traveled again for conferences and congresses and so on. And in 1927, 1928, he made a new journey to the US together with his wife. But there a tragic moment appeared when he put his tripod on the road and tried to take pictures, and he was hit by a car, and he died actually in the US. I think it was a very, very hard time for Božena Danešová, because then she returned from US with the dead body and also with other papers and pictures and so on to Prague. And then after the Second World War, she delivered plenty of these pictures to the Czechoslovak Academy of Sciences together with Daneš scholar papers, correspondence and documents.
1: What happened to all the items that he left behind that you mentioned? Are they part of some museum today? Can they be seen publicly?
0: He was so generous that he gifted those items to the Czech Ethnography Museum, to the National Museum, because he had very good relations with Vojta Náprstek and other people there. So you can visit those items in the exhibition of Czech National Museum.
2: Thank you to Ruth Frankova for her interview with historian Tomáš Pavlíček. And with that, we have reached the end of today's program. My name is Romana Grajcerová, and until next time, goodbye or naslyšenou.

0: This is Radio Prague International coming to you from the Czech capital.
1: Hello and welcome. I'm Romana Grajcerová and you're listening to Czechia in 30 minutes, the show where we give you a rundown of what's recently been happening in the country in just half an hour. Coming up on today's show, firefighters hold line in Bohemian Switzerland as drought fuels fire risk across Czechia. Priceless Great Moravia finds displayed in Modrá treasury. And from Prague to Australia, the lost photographs of Jiří Viktor Daneš, Czechoslovakia's first consul down under. All that in just a few minutes, but first, here is some of today's top headlines.
0: News.
1: Czech Prime Minister Andrej Babiš and Ukrainian President Volodymyr Zelensky met for talks in Yerevan on Sunday, on the eve of the summit of the European Political Community, which both leaders are due to attend. They discussed further development of bilateral relations and prospects for cooperation in various sectors, also touching upon Ukraine's ambition to join the European Union. Babiš said Zelensky wants the war to end and stressed that peace talks must continue. He said that since Russia does not accept European leaders taking part in efforts to resolve the conflict, the Organization of Turkic States could help. For subsidy fraud and damaging the financial interest of the EU, the municipal court in Prague today sentenced member of the European Parliament Jana Nagyová in the Čapí hnízdo case to a 3-year suspended prison sentence with a probation period of 5 years, along with a financial penalty of 500,000 Czech crowns. The verdict is not final and can be appealed to the High Court in Prague. In her closing statement, Nagyová again denied guilt and excused herself from attending the announcement of the verdict. Prime Minister Andrej Babiš considers today's verdict to be a made-to-order conviction in a political trial. According to him, it is the result of an awful procedure by the panel of the High Court in Prague, which he claims distorted the judicial process. Babiš is also charged in the case, but his prosecution is currently suspended because the Chamber of Deputies did not waive his immunity. The municipal court therefore could not rule on his guilt today. Electronic sales registration is likely to return from January 2027. The government approved a proposal to reintroduce it today, Finance Minister Alena Schillerová told journalists. The proposal, which will now be discussed by Parliament, is expected by the cabinet to bring 14.4 billion Czech crowns annually into public budgets. It also includes tax changes such as the restoration of some tax reliefs abolished by the previous government and adjustments to value-added tax. President Peter Pavel welcomed Finland's head of state, Alexander Stubb, at Prague Castle on Monday morning. They are expected to discuss, among other topics, continued support for Ukraine and strengthening the European pillar of the North Atlantic Treaty Organization. Discussions are also expected to cover the situation in the Middle East and the security of strategic maritime routes. And now let's look at the weather. Tomorrow the weather should be cloudy to overcast with mostly clear to partly cloudy skies at first, especially in the east. In Bohemia, scattered showers or thunderstorms will gradually develop. Daytime highs will range from 22 degrees Celsius to 26 degrees Celsius. After the news bulletin, let's now look at the first story of today. Firefighters across Czechia had a busy weekend responding to hundreds of fires amid extremely dry and unusually hot weather. The most serious blaze is still burning in the Bohemian Switzerland National Park in the north of the country. Ruth Frankova continues.
2: Firefighters have been battling the wildfire in a forested, hard-to-access area since Saturday. By Monday morning, they had managed to prevent it from spreading further. The affected area remains just under 100 hectares, although the fire is still not fully under control. Around 400 firefighters and more than 100 pieces of equipment remain at the scene, working in challenging conditions. They have already been receiving support from the air with several helicopters deployed over the weekend. That support was reinforced on Monday when two Black Hawk helicopters from Slovakia joined the operation. These aircraft are now playing a key role in containing the fire. According to the head of the Czech Fire Rescue Service, Vladimír Vlček, firefighters hope to bring the blaze under control during the day, although much will depend on the weather, particularly the wind. Conditions on the ground remain difficult, says Czech radio reporter Jana Vitásková, who was at the scene on Monday morning.
3: The fire is now covering about 95 hectares of forest. Much of the area is rocky and difficult to access, with dry trees falling. Firefighters have divided the site into several sectors as they try to bring it under control. Once the open flames are eliminated, mop-up operations will follow, including searching for hotspots using drones with thermal cameras.
2: The situation highlights the wider impact of the ongoing drought and heat, which have sharply increased the risk of wildfires across the country. Following the devastating wildfire that ravaged over 1,000 hectares of forest land in the Bohemian Switzerland National Park in July 2022, the park introduced a range of preventive measures, says the director of the park's administration, Petr Kříž.
3: Besides water sources, this includes rules for high-risk days and regular drone monitoring in the mornings and evenings, sometimes during the day as well. We also have a detailed road network for the integrated rescue system, along with an application firefighters use for orientation. Another key measure is restricting access during high-risk weather conditions. At present, we have a high fire risk level due to this emergency, so we ask visitors to follow park rules, stay on marked paths, and avoid closed areas where operations are ongoing.
2: A change in the weather may bring at least some relief. From Tuesday, temperatures are expected to drop, with showers and even thunderstorms forecast later in the week. The heaviest rainfall is expected on Thursday. However, meteorologists warn that the amounts are likely to remain low. In many places, only up to 3 millimeters of rain is expected, which will not significantly reduce the risk of further fires. A ban on making fires remains in place across most of the country due to the ongoing drought and high temperatures, and is expected to continue at least until Wednesday.
1: Ruth Frankova with that report. Rare archaeological finds from the era of Great Moravia, including an ivory vessel believed to have been brought to the region by Saints Cyril and Methodius, are now on display at the Archaeological Museum in Modra in the Zlín region. The new exhibition in the site's treasury presents some objects that have never before been exhibited. Daniela Lazarová has more.
3: In bulletproof glass cases, visitors can admire more than 200 exhibits, mainly from the 8th and 9th centuries. According to the exhibition's curator and archaeologist Luděk Galuška, they were connected with the life of the great Moravian elite and the beginnings of Christianity in Moravia and Western Slovakia.
4: Máme tady například náušnice, gombíky a speciálně v této výstavě.
1: We have earrings, necklaces, weapons such as swords and axes, so-called pectoral crosses, and even rarer processional crosses. We also have evidence of literacy in the form of styluses, writing tools, and remains of Byzantine lightning lamps. There are also objects representing the architecture of Great Moravia.
4: Které reprezentují architekturu Velké Moravy.
3: The exhibition also features an exceptional collection of gilded bronze plaques depicting Jesus Christ, the Virgin Mary, saints and angels. Several rare finds from Slovakia were transported to Modra under strict security. Among them is an ivory vessel, a so-called pyx, discovered by archaeologists in the village of Čierne Klačany. Matěj Rutkaj, director of the Institute of Archaeology of the Slovak Academy of Sciences, explains its function and significance.
4: Pixida je vlastne slonovinová schránka, taká nádobka, ktorá sa...
1: A pyx is an ivory vessel, a small container that in antiquity was used to store precious objects. In this case, it was used as a reliquary. According to all indications, this is an object brought by Constantine Methodius and Gotthard as a gift to Prince Rastislav when they arrived in Great Moravia.
4: Veľkomoravskému kniežaťu Rastislavovi pri príchode na Veľkú Moravu.
3: The exhibition also includes five models of no longer existing Great Moravian churches that once stood in Uherské Hradiště Sady, Staré Město, Mikulčice and near the archaeological open-air museum in Modrá. The displayed artifacts come from the collections of several museums, archaeological and heritage institutes and private individuals. Jiří Mitáček, head of the Archaeological Museum in Modrá, says that hosting the exhibition is a huge honor.
5: Tenhle ten unikátní prostor umožňuje vystavit i naprosté unikátní.
1: This unique space allows us to display absolute treasures. These are often objects loaned only for exceptional exhibitions abroad, for example, to the Vatican. My colleagues and I have tried to bring here a number of new finds that visitors can see for the very first time.
5: Můžou návštěvníci shlédnout úplně poprvé.
3: The exhibition will run until November 29th in the underground exhibition space known as the Treasury of Great Moravia.
1: Thank you to Daniela Lazarová for her report.

0: Jiří Viktor Daněš is a name many Czechs may not recognize today. He was a geographer, explorer and diplomat who set out for Australia in 1920 as Czechoslovakia's very first consul on the continent. During his travels across Australia and later through the Pacific, Japan and Canada, he took thousands of photographs, capturing landscapes, people and everyday life along the way. Those photographs, rescued and painstakingly restored after being severely damaged in the floods of 2002, have now been brought together in a newly published book, Around the World, The Flooded Photographic Diary of Jiří Viktor Daněš. Ruth Franková spoke with one of its authors, historian Tomáš Pavlíček.
1: And so to start off, who exactly was Jiří Viktor Daněš?
2: Jiří Daněš was the first consul of new Czechoslovak state in Australia, in Sydney. But much more, he was a traveler and explorer, scientist. He was born in 1880 in a small town, Nový Dvůr, near Pavlov, near Kladno. And from the very childhood and youth, he used to read travel logs, belletry, and plenty of books and maps and so on. With his mother, he used to visit the lectures and exhibitions at Vojta Náprstek Museum. His mother was involved in the American Club of Women and so on. And then he studied geography in Prague and became a scientist.
1: So he was always fascinated by travels and far-off countries, we could say.

0: lovely area.
1: As early as 1904, when he was just 24 years old, he travelled overseas for the first time to a geographical congress in Washington. And along the way, he managed to see a lot of the United States and Mexico as well. What kind of impact did that trip have on him?
0: You know, for every young scholar, taking part at such international congress, it's very important. And part of the program, it was to visit some other special localities for geologists and geographers like Grand Canyon and so on. So it was an impression on him, on his career, and also on his networking. Like he started to collect new relations and cooperations with other foreign scientists.
1: And then just a few years later, he set off on this remarkable voyage to Australia, where he eventually became the country's first diplomat on that continent. How did that come about?
0: That's actually very interesting, because Danes was a specialist for the Balkan area, but still, together with his colleague, the botanist Karel Domin, they organized research travel to Java and Australia in 1909 and 1910. And I would say, thanks to his experience from the pre-war world, for the Minister of External Affairs, for Edvard Beneš and this group, Danes seems to be a good person for organizing new diplomatic affairs in the very faraway continent, where there were some Bohemian people in Austria, of course, but not so many.
1: So can you tell us more about this journey? Because, as you said, it was 1909. It wasn't that common to travel to Australia. So what do we know about the journey itself?
0: We know about some other Czech travelers or Bohemian German travelers to Africa and Australia. But all of them, from our perspective, famous places. And Danes and Domin, they really wanted to explore some unknown locations. One was interested in botanist, and Danes rather in Dolomites caves and geography. So Danes was able to correct some Australian maps of some particular locations, for example. So it was really valuable for Australian geographers. So he earned some good collaborations with scientists in Australia or in New Zealand, even before the First World War.
1: As we said, he was appointed Czechoslovakia's first consul general. How was he accepted by the local people? Do we know anything about his reputation as a Czechoslovak politician in Australia?
0: Actually, he wrote about these contacts in his travelog. This travelog is entitled Tři léta při tichém oceánu, 3 years by the Pacific Ocean. And there actually he mentioned which professors he get known before the First World War, or which professors of geography, or even which ministers and prime minister in Australia praised Masaryk or Edvard Beneš because they met them in the USA or in France during the First World War. And now they were really pleased that they can get known the first Czechoslovak consul. And then actually writing about Australia after the First World War, he had also some critical comments how the state after the war is organized and what are the economic and social problems with such a huge state in the deep crisis after the war.
1: During his travels, he took a detailed photographic diary. When we look at these pictures today, what kind of world do they reveal to us? What do they capture about the early 20th century?
0: Danes was able to take photos for some particular reasons. He knew that he was a scientist, so he used his pictures for other research plans, or when he wrote articles or travelogues after return home. He used those pictures during his lectures at the university or for public. And during the journey, he had a tripod, one camera with two lenses, and he tried to concern on nature, on mountains and forests and rural countryside. And

0: on the other side, he was concerning on the, let's say, social geography, on the original people, on the people who migrated to Australia, on the everyday life, or on the history of work of those people. So when we went through his photographic collection, we realized that he tried to brought an appropriate look on the foreign country and the nature. I would say that he was able to show us how the nature is changing in mountains, what is the massive tourism movement in Austria, which parts of the country or which locations people from Sydney like to visit. And so through his photos, he has also some critical comments to migration and to the colonialism of the British Empire.
1: How demanding was it technically to take pictures at that time? I mean, he must have carried a lot of equipment with him.
0: That's right. He had to take a tripod. The camera was also quite heavy. And then he had a big box with glass photographs, with negatives. And, you know, in this area of tropical weather, where is wet and hot, then there are some other problems with arranging of the photos before taking the photo and after, because the emulsion at the photography is quite sensitive and not every picture was successful.
1: So how vast is the collection of photos that Danesh left behind? How many pictures are we talking about?
0: You know, in our book, we worked only with the collection which is based in the archive of the Czech Academy of Sciences. But during Danesh's life, Danesh gifted some of his pictures to other collections, like in the Náprstek Museum, the Museum of Ethnography, or the Czech University. So together, it could be during his life almost 10,000 photographs. In the Czech Academy of Sciences, we talk about, let's say, 250 photos, and some of them are glass photographs, some of them are on the paper. Some were published by Jiří Danesh, but he also used to collect and to buy some pictures in ateliers in Australia or in Japan and so on.
1: Part of the big collection was badly damaged in the 2002 floods. How were those materials actually rescued and how were they restored?
0: Actually, after this flood, the photographs were cleaned and dried, but it took 10 or 15 years to start a reconstruction of the collection. And to this work, we need a collaboration with conservators. And they were able to explain what is the condition of the photographs. And we find that some pictures on the glass are damaged from 50%, some even from 100%. And some were damaged only that they lost their captions and the notes. So we have to put the informations from Danesh's articles and books from the release of the collection, and we made a comparison with the real condition of the glass photographs. So this was like a huge reconstruction, and all of informations and other books helped us to try to put a comprehensive view on Danesh's collection.
1: Mm. Where were these pictures actually stored that they were flooded?
0: In 2002, the archive of Czech Academy of Sciences was near Vltava River, and part of the archive was flooded. But for the Danish collection, it was maybe 45% or 50% of these glass photographs.
1: How long did the process of restoring the photos and putting all the information together, how long did that actually take?
0: The first stage of our work was around 5 years. We wrote some articles, we were doing research and tried to put the collection in a comprehensive condition. And then another 5 years, let's say, we wrote the book and made digitalization, and we made also an interpretation of places which Danesh with his wife visited during this long journey.
1: The result of your work is a new book, freshly published, called, if I may translate the title, Around the World, The Flooded Photographic Diary of Jiří Viktor Daneš. How difficult was it to select the pictures for the book out of so many pictures available?
0: We tried to concentrate on Daneš' personal beloved areas. So, for example, on the return journey, he visited New Zealand, both of the islands, and he loved it very much. And this visit was only for a month, let's say. But he had plenty of pictures. And from his travel, we know that he really liked the mountains there, the nature, the Maori culture, and so on, and also the Czech minority in New Zealand. So we try to concentrate on the short stops and short visits during the long journey to make them more visible, although he spent most of his time in Australia. And I think it's appropriate to Daneš's look on foreign cultures and comparison of the world between the developed areas and the islands and the original cultures in the Pacific.
1: What happened to Jiří Viktor Daneš, or what did Jiří Viktor Daneš do after he returned from Australia, and how did his story eventually come to an end?
0: You know, after his return to Prague, it was in July 1923, he took his glass negatives to an atelier. They made glass diapositive photographs. Some painter were paid to make a colorization. Then Daneš prepared also a paper photographs, which he used in his travelogue. And he used the photographs during the university lectures. He used to be a professor at first in Bratislava for some years. And then he returned to his former position in Prague. I should mention that he also gifted thousands of everyday instruments, gifts to museum collections. And then he traveled again for conferences and congresses and so on. And in 1927, 1928, he made a new journey to the US together with his wife. But there a tragic moment appeared when he put his tripod on the road and tried to take pictures, and he was hit by a car, and he died actually in the US. I think it was a very, very hard time for Božena Daneshová, because then she returned from US with the dead body and also with other papers and pictures and so on to Prague. And then after the Second World War, she delivered plenty of these pictures to the Czechoslovak Academy of Sciences together with Daneš scholar papers, correspondence, and documents.
1: What happened to all the items that he left behind that you mentioned? Are they part of some museum today? Can they be seen publicly?
0: He was so generous that he gifted those items to the Czech Ethnography Museum, the National Museum, because he had very good relations with Vojta Náprstek and other people there. So you can visit those items in the exhibition of Czech National Museum.
2: Thank you to Ruth Frankova for her interview with historian Tomáš Pavlíček. And with that, we have reached the end of today's program. My name is Romana Grajcerová, and until next time, goodbye or naslyšenou.

0: This is Radio Prague International coming to you from the Czech capital.
1: Hello and welcome. I'm Romana Grajcerová and you're listening to Czechia in 30 minutes, the show where we give you a rundown of what's recently been happening in the country in just half an hour. Coming up on today's show, firefighters hold line in Bohemian Switzerland as drought fuels fire risk across Czechia. Priceless Great Moravia finds displayed in Modrá treasury. And from Prague to Australia, the lost photographs of Jiří Viktor Daneš, Czechoslovakia's first consul down under. All that in just a few minutes, but first, here is some of today's top headlines.
0: News.
1: Czech Prime Minister Andrej Babiš and Ukrainian President Volodymyr Zelensky met for talks in Yerevan on Sunday, on the eve of the summit of the European Political Community, which both leaders are due to attend. They discussed further development of bilateral relations and prospects for cooperation in various sectors, also touching upon Ukraine's ambition to join the European Union. Babiš said Zelensky wants the war to end and stressed that peace talks must continue. He said that since Russia does not accept European leaders taking part in efforts to resolve the conflict, the Organization of Turkic States could help. For subsidy fraud and damaging the financial interest of the EU, the Municipal Court in Prague today sentenced member of the European Parliament Jana Nagyová in the Csapi Hnízdo case to a 3-year suspended prison sentence with a probation period of 5 years, along with a financial penalty of 500,000 Czech crowns. The verdict is not final and can be appealed to the High Court in Prague. In her closing statement, Nagyová again denied guilt and excused herself from attending the announcement of the verdict. Prime Minister Andrej Babiš considers today's verdict to be a made-to-order conviction in a political trial. According to him, it is the result of an awful procedure by the panel of the High Court in Prague, which he claims distorted the judicial process. Babiš is also charged in the case, but his prosecution is currently suspended because the Chamber of Deputies did not waive his immunity. The municipal court therefore could not rule on his guilt today. Electronic sales registration is likely to return from January 2027. The government approved a proposal to reintroduce it today, Finance Minister Alena Schillerová told journalists. The proposal, which will now be discussed by Parliament, is expected by the cabinet to bring 14.4 billion Czech crowns annually into public budgets. It also includes tax changes such as the restoration of some tax reliefs abolished by the previous government and adjustments to value-added tax. President Peter Pavel welcomed Finland's head of state, Alexander Stubb, at Prague Castle on Monday morning. They are expected to discuss, among other topics, continued support for Ukraine and strengthening the European pillar of the North Atlantic Treaty Organization. Discussions are also expected to cover the situation in the Middle East and the security of strategic maritime routes. And now let's look at the weather. Tomorrow the weather should be cloudy to overcast with mostly clear to partly cloudy skies at first, especially in the east. In Bohemia, scattered showers or thunderstorms will gradually develop. Daytime highs will range from 22 degrees Celsius to 26 degrees Celsius. After the news bulletin, let's now look at the first story of today. Firefighters across Czechia had a busy weekend responding to hundreds of fires amid extremely dry and unusually hot weather. The most serious blaze is still burning in the Bohemian Switzerland National Park in the north of the country. Ruth Frankova continues.
2: Firefighters have been battling the wildfire in a forested, hard-to-access area since Saturday. By Monday morning, they had managed to prevent it from spreading further. The affected area remains just under 100 hectares, although the fire is still not fully under control. Around 400 firefighters and more than 100 pieces of equipment remain at the scene, working in challenging conditions. They have already been receiving support from the air with several helicopters deployed over the weekend. That support was reinforced on Monday when two Black Hawk helicopters from Slovakia joined the operation. These aircraft are now playing a key role in containing the fire. According to the head of the Czech Fire Rescue Service, Vladimír Vlček, firefighters hope to bring the blaze under control during the day, although much will depend on the weather, particularly the wind. Conditions on the ground remain difficult, says Czech radio reporter Jana Vitásková, who was at the scene on Monday morning.
3: The fire is now covering about 95 hectares of forest. Much of the area is rocky and difficult to access, with dry trees falling. Firefighters have divided the site into several sectors as they try to bring it under control. Once the open flames are eliminated, mop-up operations will follow, including searching for hotspots using drones with thermal cameras.
2: The situation highlights the wider impact of the ongoing drought and heat, which have sharply increased the risk of wildfires across the country. Following the devastating wildfire that ravaged over 1,000 hectares of forest land in the Bohemian Switzerland National Park in July 2022, the park introduced a range of preventive measures, says the director of the park's administration, Petr Kříž.
3: Besides water sources, this includes rules for high-risk days and regular drone monitoring in the mornings and evenings, sometimes during the day as well. We also have a detailed road network for the integrated rescue system, along with an application firefighters use for orientation. Another key measure is restricting access during high-risk weather conditions. At present, we have a high fire risk level due to this emergency, so we ask visitors to follow park rules, stay on marked paths, and avoid closed areas where operations are ongoing.
2: A change in the weather may bring at least some relief. From Tuesday, temperatures are expected to drop, with showers and even thunderstorms forecast later in the week. The heaviest rainfall is expected on Thursday. However, meteorologists warn that the amounts are likely to remain low. In many places, only up to 3 millimeters of rain is expected, which will not significantly reduce the risk of further fires. A ban on making fires remains in place across most of the country due to the ongoing drought and high temperatures, and is expected to continue at least until Wednesday.
1: Ruth Frankova with that report. Rare archaeological finds from the era of Great Moravia, including an ivory vessel believed to have been brought to the region by Saints Cyril and Methodius, are now on display at the Archaeological Museum in Modra in the Zlín region. The new exhibition in the site's treasury presents some objects that have never before been exhibited. Daniela Lazarová has more.
3: In bulletproof glass cases, visitors can admire more than 200 exhibits, mainly from the 8th and 9th centuries. According to the exhibition's curator and archaeologist Luděk Galuška, they were connected with the life of the great Moravian elite and the beginnings of Christianity in Moravia and Western Slovakia.
4: Máme tady například náušnice, gombíky a speciálně v této výstavě.
1: We have earrings, necklaces, weapons such as swords and axes, so-called pectoral crosses, and even rarer processional crosses. We also have evidence of literacy in the form of styluses, writing tools, and remains of Byzantine lightning lamps. There are also objects representing the architecture of Great Moravia.
3: The exhibition also features an exceptional collection of gilded bronze plaques depicting Jesus Christ, the Virgin Mary, saints and angels. Several rare finds from Slovakia were transported to Modra under strict security. Among them is an ivory vessel, a so-called pyx, discovered by archaeologists in the village of Čierne Klačany. Matěj Rutkaj, director of the Institute of Archaeology of the Slovak Academy of Sciences, explains its function and significance.
4: Pixida je vlastne slonovinová skránka, taká nádobka.
1: A pyx is an ivory vessel, a small container that in antiquity was used to store precious objects. In this case, it was used as a reliquary. According to all indications, this is an object brought by Constantine Methodius and Gotthard as a gift to Prince Rastislav when they arrived in Great Moravia.
4: Veľkomoravskému knižeťu Rastislavovi pri príchode na Veľkú Moravu.
3: The exhibition also includes five models of no longer existing Great Moravian churches that once stood in Uherské Hradiště Sady, Staré Město, Mikulčice and near the archaeological open-air museum in Modrá. The displayed artifacts come from the collections of several museums, archaeological and heritage institutes and private individuals. Jiří Mitáček, head of the Archaeological Museum in Modrá, says that hosting the exhibition is a huge honor.
5: Tenhle ten unikátní prostor umožňuje vystavit i naprosté unikáty.
1: This unique space allows us to display absolute treasures. These are often objects loaned only for exceptional exhibitions abroad, for example, to the Vatican. My colleagues and I have tried to bring here a number of new finds that visitors can see for the very first time.
5: Můžou návštěvníci shlédnout úplně poprvé.
3: The exhibition will run until November 29th in the underground exhibition space known as the Treasury of Great Moravia.
1: Thank you to Daniela Lazarová for her report.

0: Jiří Viktor Daneš is a name many Czechs may not recognize today. He was a geographer, explorer and diplomat who set out for Australia in 1920 as Czechoslovakia's very first consul on the continent. During his travels across Australia and later through the Pacific, Japan and Canada, he took thousands of photographs, capturing landscapes, people and everyday life along the way. Those photographs, rescued and painstakingly restored after being severely damaged in the floods of 2002, have now been brought together in a newly published book, Around the World, The Flooded Photographic Diary of Jiří Viktor Daneš. Ruth Franková spoke with one of its authors, historian Tomáš Pavlíček.
1: And so to start off, who exactly was Jiří Viktor Daneš?
2: Jiří Daneš was the first consul of new Czechoslovak state in Austria, in Sydney. But much more, he was a traveler and explorer, scientist. He was born in 1880 in a small town, Nový Dvůr, near Pavlov, near Kladno. And from the very childhood and youth, he used to read travel logs, belletry, and plenty of books and maps and so on. With his mother, he used to visit the lectures and exhibitions at Vojta Náprstek Museum. His mother was involved in the American Club of Women and so on. And then he studied geography in Prague and became a scientist.
1: So he was always fascinated by travels and far-off countries, we could say.
2: Yeah, from the very childhood and actually from the years of his studies in Prague. It was at a Czech university. But Jiří Daneš himself was interested in traveling with other students, also with his mom. He had also good finances from the inheritance of his father. So he can organize those travels and young scholars' expeditions, especially to caves in Balkan. This was his lovely area.
1: As early as 1904, when he was just 24 years old, he traveled overseas for the first time to a geographical congress in Washington. And along the way, he managed to see a lot of the United States and Mexico as well. What kind of impact did that trip have on him?
2: You know, for every young scholar taking part at such international congress, it's very important. And part of the program, it was to visit some other special localities for geologists and geographers like Grand Canyon and so on. So it was an impression on him, on his career and also on his networking. Like he started to collect new relations and cooperations with other foreign scientists.
1: And then just a few years later, he set off on this remarkable voyage to